0: senators have called it absolutely disgusting, and they've likened it to ISIS executions, which are filmed, which are distributed, which are used as forms of propaganda. We haven't reached the final sort of stage. There's a huge amount of legal steps to go through before this execution can take place anyway.
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If I won't plead to you, I'll be the confessor, the beggar of a thousand pardons. Cause we know time hardens with no guarantee from the pressure who will come out a diamond. Cause what won't break us may still make us fragile to climbing. But until time tells, I pray as well I find you. Cause losing a father can burden your mind's view. He was our brother, you were his blessing. Nicknamed you Buddha from a voice on bended knees. There'll be no other, but in you is resting. A royal blood rooted in kindred seed. And your heart's EQ is the joyful parts he drew. So know he's the big brother beat up above. And before time rallies us near our finale, I pray you stay well protected and loved. Cause some find a family broke, and the kid falls out like yolk, and get fried in between two adults colliding. Where there's no

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1: From Feature Story News in Washington, I'm Kate Fisher. Pope Leo XIV has been diagnosed with lung cancer after surgeons at Rome's Gemelli Hospital removed the lower lobe of his right lung. The Vatican said the 71-year-old pontiff regained consciousness normally and has been returned to his room, with all public engagements cancelled until the 20th of October. The Vatican has made no mention of further treatment, saying doctors described the removal as radical, meaning all suspect tissue was taken out. Nick Harper reports from Washington.
2: Doctors say Pope Leo was diagnosed with lung cancer during surgery, with doctors removing part of his lung, the lower lobe on his right lung. The Vatican confirmed the news after the surgery and added the diagnosis had been suspected ahead of his prearranged hospital visit. The operation lasted about 90 minutes, with the Pope in the operating room for roughly 3 hours. A Vatican statement noted that the surgery was successful and there were no complications.
1: Nearly 30 years after the killing of rap superstar Tupac Shakur, the man convicted of orchestrating his murder has been sentenced to 40 years to life in prison. Dwayne Davis, known as Keffi D, was sentenced in a Las Vegas court after a jury found him guilty of first-degree murder in August. Shakur was just 25 when he was shot in a drive-by attack in Las Vegas in September 1996. Prosecutors argued that Davis organised the shooting as an act of revenge following an earlier confrontation involving his nephew. The judge told Davis he could not take a man's life and simply walk away, saying the world had never forgotten Tupac. US House Speaker Mike Johnson has warned that the Pentagon's plan to live stream the execution of Fort Hood shooter Nidal Hassan could create a recruiting tool for terrorist groups, breaking with US President Donald Trump, who said he absolutely approves of the broadcast. The execution by military firing squad is scheduled for the 3rd of December, but a number of senior Republicans, including Vice President J.D. Vance, have distanced themselves from the decision. Child safety experts have also raised alarm that graphic footage could spread across social media and reach children's feeds. James Goodison has more from Washington.
3: J.D. Vance, the vice president, said he won't be watching it. The president has been very sort of coy about it and hasn't really been drawn on it since it was announced. But a lot of Republican senators have called it absolutely disgusting, and they've likened it to ISIS executions, which are filmed, which are distributed, which are used as forms of propaganda. We haven't reached the final sort of stage. There's a huge amount of, legal steps to go through before this execution can take place anyway.
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Missing out on her, go tell her you'd like to. 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

Hello, so how's everybody? 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And you already understand basic music, right? Okay, so I'm not gonna get too heavy into that because that's another thing, but I'm gonna give you a basic idea. I'm gonna try to talk about dissonance. Suppose we do something like, we need something to create some tension. 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I don't know what it is. It sounds good to me. Now, we're gonna get real weird here in a second. For example,

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spinning. 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

was so tired. One sec. 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Literally, I have no idea where I am. I need to stay on the phone.

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1, 2, 3, 4. 1, 2, 3, 4. 1, 2, 3, 4. 1, 2, 3, 4. 1, 2, 3, 4. No, no es así, no es.

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That was just drama. 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Lee Barry stage fame. 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

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House music all night long. 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

always with the shits, put a 100 in my pocket, there's 100 on the rims. That's my little bitch, that's my little bitch. 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
1: From Feature Story News in Hong Kong, I'm Laura Westbrook. Surgeons in Rome have confirmed that Pope Leo has lung cancer after an operation on Tuesday removed the lower lobe of his right lung. The Vatican says the procedure was successful and without complications. The American pontiff disclosed the discovery of a small nodule himself during his Sunday prayer. Andrea Carlo reports from Rome.
2: Indeed, Pope Leo was quite candid by papal standards when he openly spoke about this specific health issue. So I suppose the more details will become clearer with time. I'm not a medical expert here, but what I do know of early stage lung cancer is that if it's operated successfully, usually the prognosis is good. But at the moment, we don't know if it is as early stage as claimed, if it could have spread. The report itself claimed the procedure was successful and the Pope is resting and that he is well. That is all we know for now.
1: The man convicted of orchestrating the 1996 murder of rapper Tupac Shakur has been sentenced to at least 40 years in prison. A jury found former gang leader Dwayne Davis guilty in September of one count of murder with a deadly weapon for the rap superstar's death in a drive-by shooting in Las Vegas. Prosecutors argued that although Davis did not fire the gun himself, he was the ringleader of the group that committed the murder. Kate Fisher reports from Washington.
3: The judge told Davis he could not take a man's life and simply walk away, saying the world had never forgotten Tupac. Tupac's sister also addressed the court in emotional testimony, describing the devastating loss to their family and calling for the maximum sentence. Davis, who's spoken publicly about the killing in interviews and a memoir, maintained his innocence through this trial. His defense challenged all that evidence against him, and he's now indicated that he will appeal this guilty verdict.
1: A growing number of Republicans are voicing concern over the Pentagon's plan to live-stream the execution by firing squad of Nedal Hassan, the ex-army major convicted of killing 13 people at Fort Hood in 2009. House Speaker Mike Johnson says it could create a recruiting tool for terrorist groups. The execution is scheduled for December. James Goodison reports from Washington.
4: J.D. Vance, the vice president, said he won't be watching it. The president has been very sort of coy about it and hasn't really been drawn on it since it was announced. But a lot of Republican senators have called it absolutely disgusting, and they've likened it to ISIS executions, which are filmed, which are distributed, which are used as forms of propaganda. So we'll see exactly what happens with that. Another thing as well is we haven't reached the final sort of stage. There's a huge amount of, legal steps to go through before this execution can take place anyway. But we're 6 weeks away from supposedly the day that will be live streamed. We'll wait and see what happens.
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2: From Feature Story News in Hong Kong, I'm Laura Westbrook. Surgeons in Rome have confirmed that Pope Leo has lung cancer after an operation on Tuesday removed the lower lobe of his right lung. The Vatican says the procedure was successful and without complications. The American pontiff disclosed the discovery of a small nodule himself during his Sunday prayer. Andrea Carlo reports from Rome.
3: Indeed, Pope Leo was quite handed by papal standards when he openly spoke about this specific health issue. So I suppose the more details will become clearer with time. I'm not a medical expert here, but what I do know of early stage lung cancer is that if it's operated successfully, usually the prognosis is good. But at the moment, we don't know if it is as early stage as claimed, if it could have spread. The report itself claimed the procedure was successful and the Pope is resting and that he is well. That is all we know for now.
2: The man convicted of orchestrating the 1996 murder of rapper Tupac Shakur has been sentenced to at least 40 years in prison. A jury found former gang leader Dwayne Davis guilty in September of one count of murder with a deadly weapon for the rap superstar's death in a drive-by shooting in Las Vegas. Prosecutors argued that although Davis did not fire the gun himself, he was the ringleader of the group that committed the murder. Kate Fisher reports from Washington.
4: The judge told Davis he could not take a man's life and simply walk away, saying the world had never forgotten Tupac. Tupac's sister also addressed the court in emotional testimony, describing the devastating loss to their family and calling for the maximum sentence. Davis, who's spoken publicly about the killing in interviews and a memoir, maintained his innocence through this trial. His defense challenged all that evidence against him, and he's now indicated that he will appeal this guilty verdict.
2: A growing number of Republicans are voicing concern over the Pentagon's plan to livestream the execution by firing squad of Nedal Hassan, the ex-army major convicted of killing 13 people at Fort Hood in 2009. House Speaker Mike Johnson says it could create a recruiting tool for terrorist groups. The execution is scheduled for December. James Goodison reports from Washington.
5: J.D. Vance, the vice president, said he won't be watching it. The president has been very sort of coy about it and hasn't really been drawn on it since it was announced. But a lot of Republican senators have called it absolutely disgusting, and they've likened it to ISIS executions, which are filmed, which are distributed, which are used as forms of propaganda. So we'll see exactly what happens with that. Another thing as well is we haven't reached the final sort of stage. There's a huge amount of legal steps to go through before this execution can take place anyway, but we're 6 weeks away from supposedly the day that will be live streamed. We'll wait and see what happens.
2: From bureaus worldwide, this is FSN.
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1: From Feature Story News in Hong Kong, I'm Laura Westbrook. Surgeons in Rome have confirmed that Pope Leo has lung cancer after an operation on Tuesday removed the lower lobe of his right lung. The Vatican says the procedure was successful and without complications. The American pontiff disclosed the discovery of a small nodule himself during his Sunday prayer. Andrea Carlo reports from Rome.
2: Indeed, Pope Leo was quite candid by papal standards when he openly spoke about this specific health issue. So I suppose the more details will become clearer with time. I'm not a medical expert here, but what I do know of early stage lung cancer is that if it's operated successfully, usually the prognosis is good. But at the moment, we don't know if it is as early stage as claimed, if it could have spread. The report itself claimed the procedure was successful and the Pope is resting and that he is well. That is all we know for now.
1: The man convicted of orchestrating the 1996 murder of rapper Tupac Shakur has been sentenced to at least 40 years in prison. A jury found former gang leader Dwayne Davis guilty in September of one count of murder with a deadly weapon for the rap superstar's death in a drive-by shooting in Las Vegas. Prosecutors argued that although Davis did not fire the gun himself, he was the ringleader of the group that committed the murder. Kate Fisher reports from Washington.
3: The judge told Davis he could not take a man's life and simply walk away, saying the world had never forgotten Tupac. Tupac's sister also addressed the court in emotional testimony, describing the devastating loss to their family and calling for the maximum sentence. Davis, who's spoken publicly about the killing in interviews and a memoir, maintained his innocence through this trial. His defense challenged all that evidence against him, and he's now indicated that he will appeal this guilty verdict.
1: A growing number of Republicans are voicing concern over the Pentagon's plan to livestream the execution by firing squad of Nedal Hassan, the ex-army major convicted of killing 13 people at Fort Hood in 2009. House Speaker Mike Johnson says it could create a recruiting tool for terrorist groups. The execution is scheduled for December. James Goodison reports from Washington.
4: J.D. Vance, the vice president, said he won't be watching it. The president has been very sort of coy about it and hasn't really been drawn on it since it was announced. But a lot of Republican senators have called it absolutely disgusting, and they've likened it to ISIS executions, which are filmed, which are distributed, which are used as forms of propaganda. So we'll see exactly what happens with that. Another thing as well is we haven't reached the final sort of stage. There's a huge amount of legal steps to go through before this execution can take place anyway. But we're 6 weeks away from supposedly the day that will be live streamed. We'll wait and see what happens.
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1: From Feature Story News in Hong Kong, I'm Laura Westbrook. Surgeons in Rome have confirmed that Pope Leo has lung cancer after an operation on Tuesday removed the lower lobe of his right lung. The Vatican says the procedure was successful and without complications. The American pontiff disclosed the discovery of a small nodule himself during his Sunday prayer. Andrea Carlo reports from Rome.
2: Indeed, Pope Leo was quite handed by papal standards when he openly spoke about this specific health issue. So I suppose the more details will become clearer with time. I'm not a medical expert here, but what I do know of early stage lung cancer is that if it's operated successfully, usually the prognosis is good. But at the moment, we don't know if it is as early stage as claimed, if it could have spread. The report itself claimed the procedure was successful and the Pope is resting and that he is well. That is all we know for now.
1: The man convicted of orchestrating the 1996 murder of rapper Tupac Shakur has been sentenced to at least 40 years in prison. A jury found former gang leader Dwayne Davis guilty in September of one count of murder with a deadly weapon for the rap superstar's death in a drive-by shooting in Las Vegas. Prosecutors argued that although Davis did not fire the gun himself, he was the ringleader of the group that committed the murder. Kate Fisher reports from Washington.
3: The judge told Davis he could not take a man's life and simply walk away, saying the world had never forgotten Tupac. Tupac's sister also addressed the court in emotional testimony, describing the devastating loss to their family and calling for the maximum sentence. Davis, who's spoken publicly about the killing in interviews and a memoir, maintained his innocence through this trial. His defense challenged all that evidence against him, and he's now indicated that he will appeal this guilty verdict.
1: A growing number of Republicans are voicing concern over the Pentagon's plan to livestream the execution by firing squad of Nadal Hassan, the ex-army major convicted of killing 13 people at Fort Hood in 2009. House Speaker Mike Johnson says it could create a recruiting tool for terrorist groups. The execution is scheduled for December. James Goodison reports from Washington.
4: J.D. Vance, the vice president, said he won't be watching it. The president has been very sort of coy about it and hasn't really been drawn on it since it was announced. But a lot of Republican senators have called it absolutely disgusting, and they've likened it to ISIS executions, which are filmed, which are distributed, which are used as forms of propaganda. So we'll see exactly what happens with that. Another thing as well is we haven't reached the final sort of stage. There's a huge amount of legal steps to go through before this execution can take place anyway. But we're 6 weeks away from supposedly the day that will be live streamed. We'll wait and see what happens.
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1: From Feature Story News in London, I'm Simon Gaitan. The trial of a Ukrainian man accused of blowing up the Nord Stream gas pipeline in 2022 has begun in Germany. The explosions cut off the largest source of Russian natural gas to Western Europe in what's considered one of the biggest acts of sabotage in Europe since the Second World War. Defense lawyers of the former Ukrainian army officer on trial in Hamburg have called for the charges to be dismissed. Ukrainian President Volodymyr Zelensky is meeting British Prime Minister Andy Burnham in London on Wednesday, with the UK announcing new air defense missiles and fresh sanctions against Russia. The visit comes after deadly overnight Russian strikes on Ukraine left over 600,000 people without power. At least six people were killed in the third consecutive night of such attacks. Zelensky expressed outrage at Russia's continuing attacks on Ukraine's power grid and oil and gas facilities, despite US President Trump's announced energy ceasefire. Reporter Stuart Smith says while Ukraine says it has stopped targeting Russian energy infrastructure, Moscow has shown no sign of doing the same.
2: President Zelensky says for the past 2 days, Ukraine has refrained from hitting any energy infrastructure in Russia or oil refineries. That doesn't seem to have been reciprocated by Russia, with the foreign minister there saying, "I don't think he, President Zelensky, deserves a break. I don't think that we will buy assurances and promises again." But it's one thing the UK is trying to get to happen, an energy ceasefire that might help Ukraine survive another tough winter.
1: The Vatican says Pope Leo has undergone successful surgery following a lung cancer diagnosis. Specialists will analyse the lung tissue to learn more about the pontiff's risk and whether he needs any further treatment. The Pope will now spend a week without official audiences to rest and recover. The independent football regulator says English football is richer than ever, but most clubs are financially unstable. A new report examining the state of the game says despite football in the country generating £9 billion in revenue last season, 94% of clubs in the top five divisions were loss-making. Chair of the regulator, David Cogan, says the situation is perilous for some teams.
3: 32 clubs are trading with less than 30 days cash cover, and they're therefore dependent on their owners. And if their owners don't pay or they get hit by a bus, or for whatever reason, those clubs are in great peril. So where we have money coming in now and the sun is shining, what we as a regulator are there to do is take some steps to ensure that we are dealing with the financial structural problems in football and dealing with it now before the sun stops shining. And actually, the rich are not just the Premier League in general. It's actually the top six of the Premier League. All the figures we've got in this report show that the gap between the top six, they're drawing away from the rest of the Premier League. So what you've now got in the four divisions, and indeed the fifth division of the National League, are a series of cliff edges that are getting steeper and steeper and steeper. And what we need to do here is make sure they don't affect competitiveness and at the same time keep the pyramid robust.
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0: From New York, this is Democracy Now!
1: Iran war. I mean, Senator Collins would not push back against that 5 times she voted for it. I mean, the reason why our fuel prices are going through the roof and the reason why our electricity costs are going through the roof is because of the cost of fuel, cost of oil is so high because she wouldn't stop President Trump with the Iran war.
0: In Maine, Democratic Senate candidate Troy Jackson spars with Republican incumbent Susan Collins in a debate Tuesday. With the midterms less than 3 weeks away, could the Democrats win control of both the House and the Senate? What would that mean for President Trump? We'll look at key races across the country, from Michigan to Florida, Maine to Alaska, with David Sirota of The Lever. Then federal agents raid the D.C. home of Democratic Congresswoman Ilhan Omar after years of threats and attacks by President Trump. We'll speak with Minnesota State Senator Zineb Mohammed.
2: This is a big deal because historically the Justice Department has avoided such investigative moves related to political candidates so close to the election. And that's because our Justice Department should be just that, just and fair and not political, and it should not be used as a tool against your political opponents.
0: And we'll go to the occupied West Bank, where Israeli forces raided the offices of two Palestinian NGOs and the courtyard of the Palestine Medical Complex. All that and more coming up. Welcome to Democracy Now!, democracynow.org, The War and Peace Report. I'm Amy Goodman. Fighting continues to escalate in Yemen between the Houthis and Saudi-backed government forces. On Tuesday, Saudi Arabia struck an oil facility near Sana'a and fuel depots in other parts of Yemen. The Houthis retaliated by attacking the headquarters of Saudi Arabia's state-owned oil company, Saudi Aramco, in the eastern city of Dahran. The attack reportedly caused a limited fire. Meanwhile, the humanitarian crisis in Yemen is worsening. The World Health Organization reports suspected cholera cases in Yemen have tripled in recent weeks. To look at the politics of Yemen and the civil war almost there, you can go to democracynow.org. Israel's military has leveled 48 of the roughly 60 villages and towns it occupies in southern Lebanon since Israel agreed to a so-called ceasefire with Hezbollah in April. That's the finding of a New York Times investigation published Monday, which documented how Israeli forces demolished homes, schools, mosques, and roads in Lebanese villages north of Israel's border, with most of the destruction focused on the majority Shia Muslim population from which Hezbollah draws its support. The 7 villages that have not been seriously damaged are largely populated by Christian, Sunni, Muslim, or Druze residents. The Scorched Earth campaign has fueled fears that Israel is seeking to permanently empty much of southern Lebanon of its population. According to the United Nations, Israel's invasion and attacks have driven 329,000 people from their homes in Lebanon, a third of them children. This is UN spokesperson Stefan Dujarric.
3: The situation on the ground is not going to get magically better on January 1st. It will continue to be extremely dangerous, extremely worrying, and we very much hope that the international community comes up with a plan that will serve the populations of southern Lebanon and will also enable the population of northern Israel to go home.
0: Kimberly Guilfoyle has resigned as U.S. ambassador to Greece days after the Wall Street Journal reported she had requested a Republican donor pay off her $100,000 American Express bill in exchange for access to the Trump administration. In addition, the Wall Street Journal reports Guilfoyle threatened Greece's energy minister that the U.S. had the power to topple the Greek government. She said, "We can do that to any country we want. We can do that here," unquote. Kimberly Guilfoyle is the former fiancé of Donald Trump Jr. and was previously married to California Governor Gavin Newsom. Guilfoyle resigned Tuesday shortly after White House Press Secretary Katie Zakaria made this announcement during her first press briefing.
4: We have asked Ambassador Guilfoyle to resign. She has been a wonderful asset to the team, and we wish her well.
0: Katie Zakaria's first news conference was widely criticized. She just took three questions over 15 minutes after mixing up the president and her husband.
4: I adore my family. I love them. They are my priority. I love being with my kids. The idea of not spending evenings with my kids is completely unacceptable. So my president, my husband, that's a good one.
0: In election news, The Wall Street Journal's published video of Texas Republican Attorney General Ken Paxton, the Republican nominee for Senate, partying in Dubai on New Year's Eve 2024 with two indicted fugitive healthcare executives and a woman who wasn't his wife. The two men had been indicted months before on federal healthcare fraud charges but failed to return to the United States. One of the healthcare executives had donated $190,000 to Paxton. Paxton's Senate rival, James Tallarico, responded to the report by writing online, quote, "A party with multiple fugitives, and Ken Paxton is still the sketchiest guy in the room," he said. Federal agents have issued subpoenas to relatives of Democratic Congressmember Ilhan Omar of Minnesota. According to reports, Sahra Noor, Omar's sister, received a subpoena along with another family member. This comes after Homeland Security agents raided Congressmember Omar's home in Washington, D.C. Monday. We'll have more on this story later in the broadcast. In Maine, Republican Senator Susan Collins faced off against her Democratic challenger, Troy Jackson, in a debate over health care, the war in Iran, and immigration. The polls are tight, with the race critical to determining which party controls the Senate. Jackson blasted Collins over her record on the U.S. war in Iran.
1: Iran war, Senator Collins would not push back against that 5 times she voted for it. The reason why our fuel prices are going through the roof and the reason why our electricity costs are going through the roof is because the cost of fuel, cost of oil is so high because she wouldn't stop President Trump with the Iran war.
0: In more election news, the Justice Department gave California officials 48 hours to review a list of alleged non-citizen voters or face legal action. That's according to a letter reviewed by Reuters. The DOJ's letter to California officials orders the state to hold off on mailing ballots to anyone on the list until it verifies their citizenship. For listed voters who already have ballots, the letter says any ballots they mail back should be set aside, and ballots already returned should not be counted until their citizenship is confirmed. In immigration news, the man shot by ICE in New York last week is currently held in custody in solitary confinement with a bullet still lodged in his neck, according to his attorneys. 28-year-old Oscar Belgal is awaiting deportation proceedings after immigration agents opened fire on him in his car with his child in the Bronx. According to his lawyers, Belgal is in urgent need of surgery to remove the bullet. In more immigration news, immigrants released from detention are suing ICE for keeping their passports and other belongings long after letting them go. The lawsuit filed Tuesday in federal court in Washington, D.C., says ICE has held on to the property of 7 people for more than 5 months after their release, even though at least some of them still have pending immigration cases. The immigrants claim ICE withheld items that include Social Security cards, work permits, phones, and even car keys. Craig Martin, a lawyer representing the plaintiff, said, quote, "If ICE has a legitimate operational reason to keep somebody's property, it needs to identify it. And if it doesn't identify it, the Constitution and ICE's own rules point to get the document back without delay," unquote. Cornell University is banning all fraternities from hosting any parties amidst criticism of how it responded to a reported sexual assault on campus in 2024. In a lawsuit filed last month, a woman identified as Jane Doe says she was drugged and gang raped by multiple men during a party at a Cornell fraternity house 2 years ago. In a statement on Tuesday, Cornell's president, Michael Kotlikoff, said, quote, "I am deeply sorry for the harm Jane Doe suffered in 2024 and appalled that this act of sexual violence occurred within our Cornell community. It's clear women on our campus continue to question whether they are safe. We must meet this moment by acknowledging where we have fallen short and taking meaningful action," he said. To see our coverage of the Cornell alleged gang rape case, go to democracynow.org. In the Democratic Republic of Congo, the number of confirmed Ebola cases has surpassed 9,000, with over 4,300 deaths. The outbreak caused by the latest strain of virus has become the largest and deadliest in Congo's history. There are currently no treatments or vaccines for the latest strain of the Ebola virus. To see our coverage, go to democracynow.org. In Pennsylvania, a sixth person has died of measles as the number of cases in Pennsylvania topped 1,100. The victim was identified as a 39-year-old unvaccinated woman who had several underlying conditions. The CDC has recorded over 4,000 confirmed measles infections across the United States, the highest number of cases in decades. Earlier this month, New York's Governor Kathy Hochul declared an emergency because of rising measles cases in New York. The Vatican announced Tuesday 71-year-old Pope Leo has been diagnosed with lung cancer. In a medical bulletin, the Vatican said surgeons had removed the lower lobe of the Pope's right lung. After undergoing surgery, the Pope spent a night in the hospital. He is not known to be a smoker or to have had recent health issues. President Trump has reportedly told people privately he has doubts about plans to live stream the firing squad execution of Nedal Hassan, the former Army major who killed 13 people at Fort Hood in Texas back in 2009. Defense Secretary Pete Hegseth scheduled the execution date for December 3rd. In Ukraine, 600,000 people are without electricity after deadly Russian missile and drone strikes pummeled the country, killing three people in the capital, Kyiv. According to Ukrainian President Volodymyr Zelensky, the strikes hit critical energy infrastructure in Kyiv and Kharkiv, despite President Trump claiming over the weekend that there was an energy ceasefire between Ukraine and Russia. In India, a court's ordered two leaders of the youth-led Cockroach Janata Party jailed for 5 days. Opposition parties and student groups have been protesting nearly every day to call for the resignation of the chief election commissioner, Ganesh Kumar, over his revisions to the voter rolls, purging 130 million voters. The protesters argue the revisions benefit right-wing Prime Minister Narendra Modi's BJP party. Delhi police detained at least 30 journalists over the weekend while they covered the protests. This is Vinod Jahar, president of the National Students Union of India.
5: Ganesh Kumar will have to resign. Students of the country have taken to the streets. We will not stop till we get his resignation like we did with Dharmendra Pradhan. We will fight daily, we will get detained, but the protests would continue.
0: In France, tens of thousands of people marched on Tuesday in solidarity with protesting high school students. Unions estimated turnout at almost 500,000 people. The Justice Ministry says more than 6,800 people, mostly minors, have been taken into custody as rights groups and students accuse riot police of excessive force, including the use of tear gas batons and blast balls. The movement began at a high school in the Paris suburbs last month and spread nationwide, with students blockading their schools over overcrowded classrooms, teacher shortages, and crumbling buildings. This is a protester.
6: I think it's part of the police's strategy, actually. They know that kettling and surrounding people inevitably increases violence. So I think it's something the police are actually aiming for. There are thousands of young people demonstrating, and the only things we see are burning trash cans and the vandalism at the end. And I think that's a very poor summary of what is going on, and it is also drowning out the message people are trying to convey.
0: And in Albania, a nationwide student protest over education and social issues turned violent as demonstrators threw bricks and chunks of concrete at Albania's education ministry. Police answered with tear gas and water cannons. Organizers said students were protesting university conditions, the cost of higher education, the level of financial aid, and the lack of job prospects after graduation. This is a protester.
7: They must be overthrown. They must hold elections, form a technical government, and then hold free and fair elections. Whoever wins, let them win.
0: And those are some of the headlines. This is Democracy Now!, democracynow.org, the War and Peace Report. Coming up, the midterm elections are less than 3 weeks away. Will Democrats take control of the Senate and the House? Stay with us.

0: Wish in Vain, performed by Rhiannon Giddens and Dirk Powell in our Democracy Now! Studio. To see the interview, go to democracynow.org. This is Democracy Now! I'm Amy Goodman. With the midterm elections less than 3 weeks away, could the Democrats win back control of the House and the Senate? Election Day is November 3rd. Democracy Now! Will be doing a four-hour broadcast from 8 to midnight Eastern time that day. But at least 47 states and Washington, D.C. have early voting, with voters already casting ballots in some states. All 435 House seats and 33 Senate seats are on the ballot, in addition to some statewide races and ballot measures. The list of battleground Senate states has been growing. As many as 10 Senate seats could be flipped, including several states that have been long-time deep red Republican seats. Competitive races now include Ohio, Alaska, Texas, and Kansas. Kansas has not sent a Democrat to the Senate in nearly a century. To win the Senate, Democrats need to flip four Republican seats and hold three of their own. They must hold Michigan, where Dr. Abdul Al-Sayed is running against Republican Mike Rogers for an open seat. President Trump's been on the campaign trail. He spoke at a rally in Wasilla, Alaska, Tuesday, where incumbent Republican Dan Sullivan is facing off against Democratic challenger Mary Peltola, former Congress member and tribal judge. If she and Peggy Flanagan in Minnesota and Deb Haaland running for governor in New Mexico to win, it would be a historic three Native American women in the governorships and the Senate. This is President Trump speaking in Alaska.
1: On November 3rd, we're going to send one of the best and most respected senators in D.C., Dan Sullivan, the real Dan Sullivan. I'm talking about the real Dan Sullivan, not the fake Dan Sullivan. Not the Dan Sullivan put up by the Democrats. I want you to do me one big favor. Pretend that I'm on the ballot, because here's what happens. Every time I've been on the ballot, we win. So in conclusion, if you elect a Republican House and a Republican Senate, November 3rd, you get $5,000.
0: Key issues raised by challengers and voters have been the economy, the war in Iran, the cost of gas, immigration, data centers, and corruption. To discuss all this and more, we're joined by David Sirota, founder and editor-in-chief of The Lever. He's author of Master Plan, The Hidden Plot to Legalize Corruption in America. Why don't we go through a number of the states, beginning in Georgia, David, and talk about the overall picture. What's at stake here? As we talk, President Trump is surprising many by going through this deep red state tour, which indicates he is fearful of losing not only the House, but the Senate. And of course, what that could mean for example, investigations of him.
2: Yeah, I mean, it's kind of incredible that Trump is out on the campaign trail in particular in red states, in the sense that he is helping turn the election into even more of a referendum on himself. When he is deeply unpopular in polls. So in a sense, I think at one level, he is doing the Democrats a big favor by being so extra visible in the states where the Democrats are trying to expand the map. States like Kansas, states even potentially, if you believe polls, states like South Carolina appear to be in play. The Democrats challenging in the polls there. Florida, also a pretty red state. You mentioned Georgia. Georgia's a different situation where that's a state where the Democrats have to hold that state. There's an incumbent, John Ossoff, there. Georgia, a real purple state. And Ossoff has done a fantastic job. of turning the race into a referendum on his own Republican challenger. His Republican challenger is a member of Congress. So he has essentially turned the race into, in an anti-incumbent year, he has effectively tried to, and I think succeeded at, turning the race into a referendum on his opponent, and made his opponent out to be effectively the incumbent, Mike Collins. And he's brought up Collins' association with people who are linked to white nationalism. But across all of these races,
0: I want to play a clip of John Ossoff, the current Democratic senator, speaking to supporters in Athens, Georgia last month.
3: 5 days after his father was reelected, Prince Don Jr. becomes a partner at 1789 Capital, a venture firm founded by right-wing activists and Trump donors. 1789 Capital then buys a stake in Vulcan Elements, a tiny startup that says it plans to produce the high-tech magnets needed in drones, missiles, and satellites. And about a month after Don Jr.'s venture firm buys its stake in Vulcan Elements, Pentagon officials learn that Peter Navarro, a convicted criminal, Don Jr.'s close friend, and a top White House official, wants the Pentagon to give your tax dollars to Vulcan Elements. One Pentagon official said, quote, "The call came from the White House. We have to get this done." And Athens, to be clear, getting this done means funneling your money to the president's son's investment. And so, of course, like clockwork, on November 21st, just 3 months after Don Jr. and his friends bought their stake, Vulcan gets a $620 million taxpayer loan from Pete Hegseth's Pentagon, paid for with your money. See, while the world burns and you pay more for everything, your tax dollars become the royal family's wealth. Because it pays to be a Trump. Especially when the whole world knows daddy's a crook.
0: That's John Ossoff. He faced off last night in a debate. One of the major issues that was raised is he running for Senate or is he running for president? And that's true of a number of the people who are running in for governorships or Senate. David Sirota.
2: Yeah, I mean, that's a big question for John Ossoff. And I think in that clip, I think it's important to note that what Ossoff is doing there, I think, pretty successfully. And you've seen this with James Tallarico and some others, James Tallarico running in Texas, is trying to connect the corruption issue with the affordability crisis. And this is a key theme that we talked about in Master Plan, our The Levers podcast, where the corruption issue for many years has been a kind of abstraction. People don't like corruption. People understand the government. There's a lot of corruption in the government. But that it becomes a much more salient issue when people have a better understanding of how the corruption is raising their prices and creating the affordability crisis. Ossoff has made that a central theme. James Tallarico, running for Senate against Ken Paxton in Texas, has made that a central theme, tracing the donations that Paxton has gotten to his votes to expand data centers.
0: David, I want to play a clip. This was an ad released by James Tallarico, who is ahead, and this is the first time in decades, a Democrat ahead of the Republican in the race for Senate. James Tallarico's ad.
4: $12 million. That's how much Ken Paxton's corruption has cost Texas taxpayers in legal fees and settlements. Guys like him always expect you to pick up the check. I've passed bills to lower the cost of housing, health care, and property taxes. In the Senate, I'll take on the data centers raising our costs and fight to end the wars driving up gas prices. I'm James Tallarico, and I approve this message.
0: So that's James Tallarico. And you heard our election headline. The Wall Street Journal has published video of the Texas Republican Attorney General Ken Paxton, the Republican nominee for Senate, partying in Dubai in 2024 New Year's Eve with two indicted fugitive health care executives and a woman, not his wife. Two men have been indicted months before on federal health care fraud charges and didn't return to the United States. One of the health care executives had donated 190 charges and didn't return. One of the healthcare executives had donated $190,000 to Paxton.

0: corrupt Republican Senate candidate against a new generation populist Democrat. And it's worth adding that Tallarico has really cast himself as an anti-oligarch, anti-billionaire candidate. I mean, I would not call him necessarily a Bernie Sanders candidate, but clearly a lot of the themes that you heard in the 2016 and 2020 elections with Bernie Sanders and the primaries there, these are being echoed on the campaign trail by Tallarico and by other Democrats, even in these purple and red states, which I think is a reminder of how much the so-called Overton window has shifted in American politics, where those themes, those anti-corruption, populist, anti-oligarch themes are now very mainstream.
1: Okay, you mentioned Michigan. The Senate candidates just recently debated. This is Republican Mike Rogers, followed by Democrat Abdul El-Sayed, an exchange over U.S. support for Israel and the war in Iran in a debate held in Grand Rapids. El-Sayed is blaming rising gas prices on the war.
2: It is insane. $80 to fill up your gas tank. And yes, I would support pausing the federal gas tax. But there is one thing that is actually causing this. It's the war in Iran, a war that has been cheerled by my opponent since the beginning, called it a win, win, win. I don't know about you, but when I go to the gas tank, I don't feel like I'm winning. I don't feel like our country is winning.
3: His policies will raise the cost of every gallon of gasoline, number one, raise your utility rates, cause you $20,000 for a Medicare for All plan that takes away private insurance from individuals. It is a disaster. We cannot afford Abdul.
1: Talk about this race, David Sirota.
0: Again, another marquee race here. I mean, this is a race where, as I mentioned before, Bernie Sanders' themes being central here. I mean, Abdul El-Sayed was very aligned with the Bernie Sanders wing of the Democratic Party, won a very, very difficult primary with tons of money, tens of millions of dollars spent against him. He wins this primary. He is ahead in the polls, and he is continuing to campaign on those themes. It's important that you underscored how central the war is in that race. Mike Rogers has been an embodiment of the national security state, and Abdul El-Sayed's campaign has put that front and center, spotlighting his role in creating the surveillance state when Mike Rogers was in Congress, his role, his investments in data centers. Again, data centers becoming an affordability issue. I think that's key, that linking the data center build out to higher electricity prices. And I think the thing is, with this race, what's very important is if Abdul El-Sayed wins running as a kind of Bernie Sanders style populist in one of the marquee swing states in the country, it will destroy the argument from the corporate Democrats at the center of the Democratic Party that you have to be an arch conservative corporate kind of Democrat in order to win swing states. I think that's why a lot of corporate Democrats inside the Democratic Party are afraid of Abdul El-Sayed winning. They know that it's key for him to win in order to win the Senate, but they also know it will destroy their argument that the Democratic Party has to continue nominating more corporate-aligned candidates.
1: And let's remember, he's a doctor, Abdul El-Sayed, and he wrote a book, Medicare for All. That's a major issue for him. But I want to turn to what is a major issue for President Trump. This is during a rally in Tennessee Saturday, repeatedly calling Abdul El-Sayed Muhammad and calling him a jihadist.
4: Like Muhammad El-Sayed. I call him Muhammad. Somebody said, his name isn't Muhammad. It's Abdul. I said, to me, it's Muhammad. I'm the president. I can call him whatever the hell I want. To me, he's Muhammad. And he's a radical jihadist.
1: And that's President Trump. Congressmember Alexandria Ocasio-Cortez said, if Abdul can win in Michigan, anyone can win anywhere. Your thoughts, David Sirota?
0: Yeah, I think that's absolutely right. I mean, I think that's why his race is so important. And I think so he's taken on the headwinds of the Democratic Party first in the primary, the corporate Democratic faction spending tens of millions of dollars to vilify him and cast him as a terrorist sympathizer. Now he's in a general election where Donald Trump is using all sorts of Islamophobia to amplify that message. And El-Sayed is campaigning for things like Medicare for All. And so I think Alexandria Ocasio

0: Cortez is absolutely right. If Abdul el-Sayed can win a race like this in such an important so-called blue wall state, it means that his politics, what he represents, can win literally anywhere in the country.
1: I wanted to ask about whether predictions are overstated about who can win. In the primaries, progressives were surprised by the Wisconsin loss of Francesca Hong, who is polling very strongly. And then, of course, you had Dr. Sayed, who won the primary in a very close race with a sitting Congress member.
0: Yeah, I think we should all be skeptical of what the polls actually say. I mean, the question of whether there's going to be a blue wave, is it a blue wave, a surge for Democrats? Is it potentially a red undertow, essentially a drag on the Republican Party? And how much of a drag? These are open questions because I think the way polling has worked in the last few election cycles we've seen a lot of polls that have not been accurate. And there's a question about whether are Republicans not answering polls because they don't answer the phone to pollsters, or they don't want to talk to pollsters. There are all these questions about this. So I am skeptical of all of these polls. I think it's impossible to know what's going on beyond the fact that I do think it's a safe bet that Donald Trump is deeply unpopular. So it ultimately ends up being a turnout question. How much of a blue wave in terms of a turnout among Democratic voters will there be that surge of turnout based on how unpopular Trump is and how bad the affordability crisis
1: is? David, let's go to Maine. Trump's tariffs have been a major issue there. This is another key race for Democrats. An exchange last week in a debate between this longtime sitting Republican Senator Susan Collins and Democratic candidate Troy Jackson.
2: Troy mocked it, but I was successful in getting concrete, pulp, and road salt removed from the tariff list.
3: I didn't mock the fact that she got road salt back. I mocked the fact that what about everything else? I mean, we can't eat road salt. And the thing about it is that everything that she's doing with Iran war and stuff like that, there's going to be so many less people that'll be able to afford to drive that I'm not even sure the road salt's going to be worth anything either.
1: And that is Troy Jackson, former Maine State Senate president, former logger, and longtime Senator Susan Collins, who's dealing with a number of issues from tariffs to her support for Brett Kavanaugh, which enraged the pro-choice community of Maine. She said she couldn't have predicted he would vote to overturn Roe v. Wade. David Sirota.
0: Yeah, I mean, Susan Collins is doing what she always does when she's running in a tough race in a Democratic leaning state, which is insist that she's an independent voice, that she's separate from the Republican Party. And what Troy Jackson is doing is constantly pointing out how that's not true, how she's enabling the Republican Party. They've actually mocked her, I think, pretty effectively when she constantly says she's concerned about the actions of her party, actions that she is supporting. And what you saw in that clip is her trying to also make a very traditional argument that, hey, you may not like me very much, Democratic voters or independent voters, but I'm bringing home the bacon. And what Jackson did, I think, quite effectively in that clip is turn that around and say, you may say you're bringing back road salt, but there are much larger macro issues that make how much you're bringing home to the state a relatively minuscule issue compared to the fact that nobody can afford the basic necessities of life. Now, Maine has not elected a Democratic senator in a very, very long time. And so I do not count Susan Collins out. She is a very, very tough incumbent, but this would be the year.
1: And, of course, Bernie Sanders is, though, very popular, and he was just with Troy Jackson. He's from neighboring Vermont, and, of course, he's been going around the country. David Sirota, as we wrap up this discussion, again, we're going to be doing a special on election night, and we'll continue to cover these issues. Your thoughts on what exactly would happen, both if there was a Senate, House, Democratic takeover, and if there isn't, if it's House goes Democrat and the Republicans remain in charge of the Senate? And do you think if there was a Senate House Democratic sweep that President Trump would be impeached again?
0: I don't think President Trump will be impeached. I think that you've seen a lot of Democrats say they don't want to pursue impeachment. They think that's that path has been fruitless. I think what you will see is certainly, if Democrats win, much more scrutiny using committee chairs, using subpoena power to scrutinize the self-dealing corruption of the Trump administration. I think you'll see scrutiny potentially on Trump's cabinet secretaries, them brought before Congress to testify on all sorts of corruption allegations. I think the question is going to be for Democrats, if they win power, what do they actually stand for? And that is an unanswered question that's going to be litigated also in the 2028 Democratic presidential primary. But I think if you look at 2006, a similar moment, second term Republican president, Democrats win. There was a lot of excitement when Democrats won back Congress in 2006, then won back the presidency in 2008. But soon after that, in 2010, Democrats lost that congressional majority. And part of the reason, I think, for that was there were raised expectations of promises of delivering things, and then a lot of things were not delivered, and the public was disillusioned. And I think that's the big danger if Democrats win. If they win, they can stop some of what the Trump administration is doing. They have a sort of congressional veto power over some things. Will they use that power to cut off funding for the Iran war? A big question. Will they use that power to really push forward a real set of health care reforms? Another big question. But if they do not deliver, if they are perceived to have gained back power and they do not deliver, they could end up being a delivery system for an even worse Donald Trump. And I think that is a huge question if they end up taking the first step by winning Congress.
1: David Sirota, I want to thank you for being with us, founder and editor-in-chief of The Lever, author of The Master Plan, The Hidden Plot to Legalize Corruption in America. We'll talk about what's become a major election issue this year, data centers, tomorrow, with Paris Marks, author of Hyperscale. We'll speak to him on Thursday. Coming up next, federal agents raid the home of Democratic Congress member Ilhan Omar after President Trump has threatened and attacked her, calling her garbage for years. Stay with us.

0: Shruti by Emma Mafluthi here at Democracy Now! Studios. This is Democracy Now!, democracynow.org. I'm Amy Goodman. The Trump administration's expanding its targeting of Ilhan Omar, the Democratic Congress member from Minnesota. Monday, federal agents from the Department of Homeland Security raided her home in Washington, D.C. The New York Times reports federal agents have also issued subpoenas to some of her relatives, including her sister. In a statement Monday, Congressmember Omar said, "For 10 years, Trump has targeted me with baseless lies and smear campaigns. This is just the latest escalation in this campaign of political intimidation. I will not be silenced," she said. Congressmember Omar is the first Somali American in the U.S. Congress and the first woman of color to represent Minnesota. Trump has repeatedly attacked Omar and the Somali community for years, calling both garbage. This is President Trump speaking at a rally in Clarksville, Tennessee, Saturday, just 2 days before the raid.
1: How about Ilhan Omar? She comes from Somalia. She comes from Somalia. They don't have a government. They don't have police. They don't. All they have is crime and squalor. And she comes into our country and she says, "My constitution allows me." She's talking about our constitution, what they've done to Minnesota, these people from Somalia, what they've done to Minnesota should never be allowed. And let's see what happens. J.D. Vance and our people are looking at it very strongly.
0: That was President Trump. Just days before federal agents raided Congressmember Omar's home. On Monday, Trump claimed he had nothing to do with the raid.
1: She comes from a country that is a non-country, and then she comes over here and she complains about our Constitution. I think she's a terrible person, but that's really up to the DOJ. I have nothing to do with it.
0: We go now to Minneapolis, where we're joined by Zineb Mohammed. She's a Minnesota state senator representing Minneapolis. She's a member of the Minnesota Democratic Farmer Labor Party. She, too, was born in Somalia, came to the U.S. when she was 9 years old. In 2023, she became the youngest member in Minnesota state Senate history and the first Somali woman. Thank you so much for being with us, State Senator. If you can respond to your colleague, what has happened to Congressmember Ilhan Omar, not exactly the Justice Department, but Homeland Security agents raiding her home in Washington, D.C., and now, according to the New York Times, family members, including her sister, have been subpoenaed. What we reportedly hear, the warrants involve her immigration status. Like you, she came to the United States from Somalia as a child.
2: Yeah, well, thank you so much for having me, Amy. It's great to be here with you. I think what we know is the fact that the Justice Department has historically avoided cases like this so close to the election, and it is unprecedented. We also know that Congresswoman Omar has been under attack by this administration for the last decade. You've mentioned that, and we're talking about what they're targeting is paperwork that was filled out by her father decades ago when she was a child. And so, you know, as far as we can tell, this is bogus because it's so close to the election. We know that this administration has been targeting their political, what they consider their political enemies, or people who speak up against them. But here in Minnesota, people support our congresswoman. There was a rally for her the day before yesterday, after after the headlines came out that they had raided her home and were investigating her. And everyone in this state has been through what we've been through the past year, which is an occupation by this federal government and the Metro Search and the loss and the killings of our neighbors, Alex Pretty and Renee Good. And so we know that Ilhan is somebody who stands up for her community, and we're going to continue to stand with her in this moment.
0: I was listening to Jamie Raskin last night, congressmember, constitutional lawyer, talking about all the Democrats that the Justice Department has gone after, weaponizing, for example, Senator Schiff and LaMonica McGivern in New Jersey, who was charged after trying to protect the Newark mayor, Ross Baraka, when he was trying to investigate an ICE facility, for-profit facility in Newark, as well as others. Can you talk about what this means for a sitting representative to be raided, to be subpoenaed? And this is, let's be clear, all Congress members are now up for reelection. And within this period of not just 2 months, but 1 month within the election, and how unusual this is.
2: Well, it's unusual, right? We, like I said earlier, the Justice Department usually avoids cases like this so close to the election. You know, you also mentioned all of the individuals and congresspeople who've gone after this administration. They go right after them, and they use the Justice Department to do so. And the facts are Congresswoman Ilhan Omar is a real person. She's an American citizen with rights. But this investigation isn't about her, and I think that's what we need to get across. She's a symbol of everything that this administration hates, an immigrant who stands up for her community, who fought to be here in this country and now is doing her job and her duty to serve her constituents.
0: So let me ask you, President Trump, Mark Wayne Mullen, head of Homeland Security, are now explicitly threatening to send federal agents back into your state, back into Minnesota. What's your response?
2: We've been through this before. You know, before Metro Surge, Donald Trump said that Somali people are garbage. You said that. He called our community garbage and used that as a justification to bring thousands of agents to the state of Minnesota, which led to the killings of our neighbors. And we know that they're setting a precedent right now to go after our congresswoman, to investigate her, to raid her home, so that they can use that as an opportunity to bring thousands of more agents into our community. But here in Minneapolis, people are vigilant. They're organized. We know what we've been through. I think people are going to reject this type of rhetoric from them.
0: Trump also posted on Truth Social, the once great state of Minnesota is being taken over by Somali immigrants. There's violence, murder, mayhem all over the state. The people of Minnesota must fight back. The Somalians should not be allowed to get away with what they are doing. They view you as weak and stupid people. Fight back, Minnesota, fight back. If you need the federal government, we'll come to your rescue. Now, a group of Minnesotans held a news conference and particularly said him talking about fighting back, talking about suggesting violence, goes to a very serious issue. This is Abdullahi Farah, an imam at the mosque in Bloomington, Minnesota, which was bombed by a far-right militia in 2017.
3: Instead of bringing Minnesotans together to find solutions, President Trump chose to make sweeping accusations against my Somali American community and telling people to fight back. Fight back against whom? What exactly is the president asking people to do? These words are reckless, they are dangerous, and they have consequences.
4: That's right.
3: I know it personally because in 2017, after those type of reckless rhetoric, my mosque, Adarfur, was bombed. It was bombed because of act of hate. We know what it means when an entire community who comes to worship us are made to feel unsafe. Blaming an entire community is not accountability. Scapegoating is not a public safety strategy.
0: That was Abdullahi Farah, an imam at the mosque in Bloomington, Minnesota. State Senator Zainab Mohammed, as we wrap up, are you concerned about violence increasing against the Somali community as a result of the increased rhetoric? And also President Trump saying J.D. Vance is investigating all of this.
2: Absolutely. We're afraid of violence being taken against our community. What we're seeing is the leader of this country incite violence against an entire community and tell Minnesotans that if they fight back against this very tiny population, that they that the federal government will have their back. That's inciting violence. And it's a rhetoric that has no place in our state. We've been through a mass shooting at Annunciation Church in June last year. We've been through a political assassinations of our very own colleagues. We've also been through Metro Church and how violent that was. And the truth is, Minnesotans understand who their Somali neighbors are. These folks have been here for decades, some of them. It's their they're in their second or third generations. Minneapolis is their home, and they're not going anywhere. And we will continue to do everything we can to reject this type of hate and rhetoric from this administration and to stand up for our immigrant neighbors.
0: Zineb Mohammed, I want to thank you so much for being with us. Minnesota State Senator representing Minneapolis will continue to cover this story. This is Democracy Now!, democracynow.org. I'm Amy Goodman. In the latest crackdown on human rights defenders in the occupied West Bank Tuesday, Israeli forces raided what they say are the offices of several Palestinian NGOs, confiscating legal files, court records, valuable equipment. Israeli forces also deployed snipers around the entrances to Ramallah's Palestine Medical Complex, the largest government medical facility in the occupied West Bank. At least one journalist was reportedly detained. Palestinian officials say a child was injured from Israeli gunfire. Others suffered from tear gas inhalation. For more in these last few minutes, we go to Ramallah, where we're joined by Sahar Francis, human rights lawyer, previous general director at Adamir Prisoner Support and Human Rights Association, which is one of the groups that Israel just raided. Sahar Francis, welcome back to Democracy Now! We had you on when you were the head of Adamir, which is the Prisoner Support and Human Rights group in the West Bank. I was watching overnight when Israel was raiding because Al Jazeera was showing the raid live. But these offices, in fact, of your group, your previous group, Adamir, and others, the Palestine Women's Association, were already closed, is that right, years ago, because the Israeli government classified these organizations as terrorists. So what were they raiding?
4: Exactly. Good afternoon, and thanks for inviting me again to join you in this important discussion. As you just said, these offices actually were raided in 2020. Two forced closure after the decision to designate the six Palestinian organizations as terrorist organizations. They confiscated property and stole files and equipments at that time. So what happened yesterday, I would claim that this is part of the whole propaganda show that this government is actually implementing just before the Israeli election, a couple of weeks before the Israeli election, to send a very clear message to the whole Palestinian society, and especially to the Palestinian Authority, because the offices they raided is very close to the official governmental offices and other ministries in Ramallah City, that we are the masters. We decide what we will do. You cannot interfere. You cannot protect. Nothing to do with your sovereignty in even Ramallah City that is supposed to be an Area A. And what happened yesterday, they were not confiscating property for illegal organization claiming that this property is used to support terrorism. And I'm sure you also, in the videos that were presented by the different media, local or international, that they mostly broke and destroyed the files and the equipments, even the windows. The frigidaire in this office that they claimed it belongs for Domir, they were throwing it from the second floor down to the ground. They just wanted to cause harassment. And this is the main message, the persecution and the collective punishments for the whole Palestinian community. The raid onto the city center Ramallah is not a lonely activity. It happens every day that they raid different villages, different cities. They arrest people, including journalists and human rights defenders. And what most important to highlight in our case, that the office they raided yesterday, claiming that it's for Damir, basically it's a legal office led by lawyers who are representing Palestinian prisoners, which means if you claim that this is illegal or a terrorist action, this is means at the end that the legal representation for the Palestinian prisoners in front of the Israeli military courts is considered a terror act. Seriously, this is the message that they wanted to highlight. Actually, this is very bizarre and disgraceful, I think, even for their image. And the other organization they claimed that they raided, this organization was closed back in 2022. Since then, it doesn't exist there at all.
0: Sahar, we only have 30 seconds, but I want to ask what message you think Israel is sending at the same time the U.S. is sanctioning the International Criminal Court overall as an institution.
4: That we don't respect the international law. We are not respecting the treaties and the institutions that implements and protect international human rights law. And we don't care because we are not accountable. This is the time for sanctions.
0: I want to thank you so much for being with us. Sahar Francis, human rights lawyer, previous general director of Admir, Prisoner Support and Human Rights Association, speaking to us from occupied Ramallah. That does it for our show today. A very happy birthday to my favorite news hound, Zazu. I wish her a happy birthday as well as her brother, Kasha, as they turn 6 years old today. Oh, and this news, Steal the Story, the documentary about Democracy Now!, is viewable online for the first time. If you live in the U.S. and Canada, you can watch the film in your own home. We did it live last night with a post-screening Q&A with me and the Oscar-nominated filmmakers, Carl Diehl and Tia Lesson, moderated by Pulitzer Prize-winning journalist Mariana Hossa. Well, it's now there at Eventive. You can get information about it at stealthisstory.org. I'll be in Woodstock at 2 o'clock on Friday. Check our website at democracynow.org at the Woodstock International Film Festival and beyond. I'm Amy Goodman.
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6: From Feature Story News in London, I'm Simon Gaitan. The trial of a Ukrainian man accused of blowing up the Nord Stream gas pipeline in 2022 has begun in Germany. The explosions cut off the largest source of Russian natural gas to Western Europe in what's considered one of the biggest acts of sabotage in Europe since the Second World War. Defense lawyers of the former Ukrainian army officer on trial in Hamburg have called for the charges to be dismissed. Ukrainian President Volodymyr Zelensky is meeting British Prime Minister Andy Burnham in London on Wednesday, with the UK announcing new air defense missiles and fresh sanctions against Russia. The visit comes after deadly overnight Russian strikes on Ukraine left over 600,000 people without power. At least six people were killed in the third consecutive night of such attacks. Zelensky expressed outrage at Russia's continuing attacks on Ukraine's power grid and oil and gas facilities, despite US President Trump's announced energy ceasefire. Reporter Stuart Smith says while Ukraine says it has stopped targeting Russian energy infrastructure, Moscow has shown no sign of doing the same.
7: President Zelensky says for the past 2 days, Ukraine has refrained from hitting any energy infrastructure in Russia or oil refineries. That doesn't seem to have been reciprocated by Russia, with the foreign minister there saying, "I don't think he, President Zelensky, deserves a break. I don't think that we will buy assurances and promises again." But it's one thing the UK is trying to get to happen, an energy ceasefire that might help Ukraine survive another tough winter.
6: The Vatican says Pope Leo has undergone successful surgery following a lung cancer diagnosis. Specialists will analyse the lung tissue to learn more about the pontiff's risk and whether he needs any further treatment. The Pope will now spend a week without official audiences to rest and recover. The independent football regulator says English football is richer than ever, but most clubs are financially unstable. A new report examining the state of the game says despite football in the country generating £9 billion in revenue last season, 94% of clubs in the top five divisions were loss-making. Chair of the regulator, David Cogan, says the situation is perilous for some teams.
8: 32 clubs are trading with less than 30 days cash cover, and they're therefore dependent on their owners. And if their owners don't pay or they get hit by a bus, or for whatever reason, those clubs are in great peril. So where we have money coming in now and the sun is shining, what we as a regulator are there to do is take some steps to ensure that we are dealing with the financial structural problems in football and dealing with it now before the sun stops shining. And actually, the rich are not just the Premier League in general, it's actually the top six of the Premier League. All the figures we've got in this report show that the gap between the top six, they're drawing away from the rest of the Premier League. So what you've now got in the four divisions, and indeed the fifth division of the National League, are a series of cliff edges that are getting steeper and steeper and steeper. And what we need to do here is make sure they don't affect competitiveness and at the same time keep the pyramid robust.
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black and white in Mississippi get along right well together. Some of them don't. We have whole people in Mississippi, a whole lot of black people that hold good jobs in Mississippi.

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1: From Feature Story News in London, I'm Simon Gaitan. The trial of a Ukrainian man accused of blowing up the Nord Stream gas pipeline in 2022 has begun in Germany. The explosions cut off the largest source of Russian natural gas to Western Europe in what's considered one of the biggest acts of sabotage in Europe since the Second World War. Defense lawyers of the former Ukrainian army officer on trial in Hamburg have called for the charges to be dismissed. Ukrainian President Volodymyr Zelensky is meeting British Prime Minister Andy Burnham in London on Wednesday, with the UK announcing new air defense missiles and fresh sanctions against Russia. The visit comes after deadly overnight Russian strikes on Ukraine left over 600,000 people without power. At least six people were killed in the third consecutive night of such attacks. Zelensky expressed outrage at Russia's continuing attacks on Ukraine's power grid and oil and gas facilities, despite US President Trump's announced energy ceasefire. Reporter Stuart Smith says while Ukraine says it has stopped targeting Russian energy infrastructure, Moscow has shown no sign of doing the same.
2: President Zelensky says for the past 2 days, Ukraine has refrained from hitting any energy infrastructure in Russia or oil refineries. That doesn't seem to have been reciprocated by Russia, with the foreign minister there saying, "I don't think he, President Zelensky, deserves a break. I don't think that we will buy assurances and promises again." But it's one thing the UK is trying to get to happen, an energy ceasefire that might help Ukraine survive another tough winter.
1: The Vatican says Pope Leo has undergone successful surgery following a lung cancer diagnosis. Specialists will analyse the lung tissue to learn more about the pontiff's risk and whether he needs any further treatment. The Pope will now spend a week without official audiences to rest and recover. The independent football regulator says English football is richer than ever, but most clubs are financially unstable. A new report examining the state of the game says despite football in the country generating £9 billion in revenue last season, 94% of clubs in the top five divisions were loss-making. Chair of the regulator, David Cogan, says the situation is perilous for some teams.
3: 32 clubs are trading with less than 30 days cash cover, and they're therefore dependent on their owners. And if their owners don't pay or they get hit by a bus, or for whatever reason, those clubs are in great peril. So where we have money coming in now and the sun is shining, what we as a regulator are there to do is take some steps to ensure that we are dealing with the financial structural problems in football and dealing with it now before the sun stops shining. And actually, the rich are not just the Premier League in general. It's actually the top six of the Premier League. All the figures we've got in this report show that the gap between the top six, they're drawing away from the rest of the Premier League. So what you've now got in the four divisions, and indeed the fifth division of the National League, are a series of cliff edges that are getting steeper and steeper and steeper. And what we need to do here is make sure they don't affect competitiveness and at the same time keep the pyramid robust.
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1: From Feature Story News in London, I'm Simon Gaitan. The trial of a Ukrainian man accused of blowing up the Nord Stream gas pipeline in 2022 has begun in Germany. The explosions cut off the largest source of Russian natural gas to Western Europe in what's considered one of the biggest acts of sabotage in Europe since the Second World War. Defense lawyers of the former Ukrainian army officer on trial in Hamburg have called for the charges to be dismissed. Ukrainian President Volodymyr Zelensky is meeting British Prime Minister Andy Burnham in London on Wednesday, with the UK announcing new air defense missiles and fresh sanctions against Russia. The visit comes after deadly overnight Russian strikes on Ukraine left over 600,000 people without power. At least six people were killed in the third consecutive night of such attacks. Zelensky expressed outrage at Russia's continuing attacks on Ukraine's power grid and oil and gas facilities, despite US President Trump's announced energy ceasefire. Reporter Stuart Smith says while Ukraine says it has stopped targeting Russian energy infrastructure, Moscow has shown no sign of doing the same.
2: President Zelensky says for the past 2 days, Ukraine has refrained from hitting any energy infrastructure in Russia or oil refineries. That doesn't seem to have been reciprocated by Russia, with the foreign minister there saying, "I don't think he, President Zelensky, deserves a break. I don't think that we will buy assurances and promises again." But it's one thing the UK is trying to get to happen, an energy ceasefire that might help Ukraine survive another tough winter.
1: The Vatican says Pope Leo has undergone successful surgery following a lung cancer diagnosis. Specialists will analyse the lung tissue to learn more about the pontiff's risk and whether he needs any further treatment. The Pope will now spend a week without official audiences to rest and recover. The independent football regulator says English football is richer than ever, but most clubs are financially unstable. A new report examining the state of the game says despite football in the country generating £9 billion in revenue last season, 94% of clubs in the top five divisions were loss-making. Chair of the regulator, David Cogan, says the situation is perilous for some teams.
3: 32 clubs are trading with less than 30 days cash cover, and they're therefore dependent on their owners. And if their owners don't pay or they get hit by a bus, or for whatever reason, those clubs are in great peril. So where we have money coming in now and the sun is shining, what we as a regulator are there to do is take some steps to ensure that we are dealing with the financial structural problems in football and dealing with it now before the sun stops shining. And actually, the rich are not just the Premier League in general, it's actually the top six of the Premier League. All the figures we've got in this report show that the gap between the top six, they're drawing away from the rest of the Premier League. So what you've now got in the four divisions, and indeed the fifth division of the National League, are a series of cliff edges that are getting steeper and steeper and steeper. And what we need to do here is make sure they don't affect competitiveness and at the same time keep the pyramid robust.
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0: 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Now, here's a track from another artist with roots in the Ozarks.
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one bird, one red, one rig. Sets of greens while the cows pick. Chunks of you will sit down to seals. Blubber rich in morning. I'll mash you up, yes, I know, so love away, but it's fair to say.

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1: From Feature Story News in London, I'm Simon Gaitan. The trial of a Ukrainian man accused of blowing up the Nord Stream gas pipeline in 2022 has begun in Germany. The explosions cut off the largest source of Russian natural gas to Western Europe in what's considered one of the biggest acts of sabotage in Europe since the Second World War. Defense lawyers of the former Ukrainian army officer on trial in Hamburg have called for the charges to be dismissed. Ukrainian President Volodymyr Zelensky is meeting British Prime Minister Andy Burnham in London on Wednesday, with the UK announcing new air defense missiles and fresh sanctions against Russia. The visit comes after deadly overnight Russian strikes on Ukraine left over 600,000 people without power. At least six people were killed in the third consecutive night of such attacks. Zelensky expressed outrage at Russia's continuing attacks on Ukraine's power grid and oil and gas facilities, despite US President Trump's announced energy ceasefire. Reporter Stuart Smith says while Ukraine says it has stopped targeting Russian energy infrastructure, Moscow has shown no sign of doing the same.
2: President Zelensky says for the past 2 days, Ukraine has refrained from hitting any energy infrastructure in Russia or oil refineries. That doesn't seem to have been reciprocated by Russia, with the foreign minister there saying, "I don't think he, President Zelensky, deserves a break. I don't think that we will buy assurances and promises again." But it's one thing the UK is trying to get to happen, an energy ceasefire that might help Ukraine survive another tough winter.
1: The Vatican says Pope Leo has undergone successful surgery following a lung cancer diagnosis. Specialists will analyse the lung tissue to learn more about the pontiff's risk and whether he needs any further treatment. The Pope will now spend a week without official audiences to rest and recover. The independent football regulator says English football is richer than ever, but most clubs are financially unstable. A new report examining the state of the game says despite football in the country generating £9 billion in revenue last season, 94% of clubs in the top five divisions were loss-making. Chair of the regulator, David Cogan, says the situation is perilous for some teams.
3: 32 clubs are trading with less than 30 days cash cover, and they're therefore dependent on their owners. And if their owners don't pay or they get hit by a bus or for whatever reason, those clubs are in great peril. So where we have money coming in now and the sun is shining, what we as a regulator are there to do is take some steps to ensure that we are dealing with the financial structural problems in football and dealing with it now before the sun stops shining. And actually, the rich are not just the Premier League in general, it's actually the top six of the Premier League. All the figures we've got in this report show that the gap between the top six, they're drawing away from the rest of the Premier League. So what you've now got in the four divisions, and indeed the fifth division of the National League, are a series of cliff edges that are getting steeper and steeper and steeper. And what we need to do here is make sure they don't affect competitiveness and at the same time keep the pyramid robust.
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1: From Feature Story News in London, I'm Simon Gaitan. The trial of a Ukrainian man accused of blowing up the Nord Stream gas pipeline in 2022 has begun in Germany. The explosions cut off the largest source of Russian natural gas to Western Europe in what's considered one of the biggest acts of sabotage in Europe since the Second World War. Defense lawyers of the former Ukrainian army officer on trial in Hamburg have called for the charges to be dismissed. Ukrainian President Volodymyr Zelensky is meeting British Prime Minister Andy Burnham in London on Wednesday, with the UK announcing new air defense missiles and fresh sanctions against Russia. The visit comes after deadly overnight Russian strikes on Ukraine left over 600,000 people without power. At least six people were killed in the third consecutive night of such attacks. Zelensky expressed outrage at Russia's continuing attacks on Ukraine's power grid and oil and gas facilities, despite US President Trump's announced energy ceasefire. Reporter Stuart Smith says while Ukraine says it has stopped targeting Russian energy infrastructure, Moscow has shown no sign of doing the same.
2: President Zelensky says for the past 2 days, Ukraine has refrained from hitting any energy infrastructure in Russia or oil refineries. That doesn't seem to have been reciprocated by Russia, with the foreign minister there saying, "I don't think he, President Zelensky, deserves a break. I don't think that we will buy assurances and promises again." But it's one thing the UK is trying to get to happen, an energy ceasefire that might help Ukraine survive another tough winter.
1: The Vatican says Pope Leo has undergone successful surgery following a lung cancer diagnosis. Specialists will analyse the lung tissue to learn more about the pontiff's risk and whether he needs any further treatment. The Pope will now spend a week without official audiences to rest and recover. The independent football regulator says English football is richer than ever, but most clubs are financially unstable. A new report examining the state of the game says despite football in the country generating £9 billion in revenue last season, 94% of clubs in the top five divisions were loss-making. Chair of the regulator, David Cogan, says the situation is perilous for some teams.
3: 32 clubs are trading with less than 30 days cash cover, and they're therefore dependent on their owners. And if their owners don't pay or they get hit by a bus, or for whatever reason, those clubs are in great peril. So where we have money coming in now and the sun is shining, what we as a regulator are there to do is take some steps to ensure that we are dealing with the financial structural problems in football and dealing with it now before the sun stops shining. And actually, the rich are not just the Premier League in general, it's actually the top six of the Premier League. All the figures we've got in this report show that the gap between the top six, they're drawing away from the rest of the Premier League. So what you've now got in the four divisions, and indeed the fifth division of the National League, are a series of cliff edges that are getting steeper and steeper and steeper. And what we need to do here is make sure they don't affect competitiveness and at the same time keep the pyramid robust.
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1: From Feature Story News in Washington, I'm Nick Harper. Pope Leo has thanked Catholics for their prayers after he underwent surgery for lung cancer. The Vatican said he is recovering as expected. The 71-year-old Pope is said to have asked for dinner after the 90-minute procedure and spent the evening with staff. Ever since, Stuart Smith has more.
2: They can study that to find out more about how advanced that cancer is. And they deliberately said, the Vatican explains, that surgeons did a radical resection, which means to take out a larger chunk of the lung than perhaps might be strictly necessary in order to provide buffer in case it has spread more than initial testing had found. And so we will perhaps find out later in the week about what this means for the Pope's health more generally. But the Vatican is saying in its statement that the surgery was successful.
1: Consumer prices in the US rose 3.7% over the past year, inflation data that could now worry the Trump administration just weeks before the midterm election. The increase was driven largely by energy costs, with Middle East supply disruptions pushing up the price of gasoline for motorists and transport companies across the country. The latest figures also put pressure on the Federal Reserve as it weighs up whether to raise interest rates when it meets in 2 weeks' time. Taiwan has confirmed that it will invest more than $4 billion in an Alaska liquefied natural gas pipeline project. US President Donald Trump announced the commitment at a campaign rally in the state. That rally also served as a chance to try and shore up support for a Republican senator facing an unexpectedly competitive race. Ever since, Kate Fisher reports from Washington.
3: The Republican Dan Sullivan, who is the senator there, is in a much closer race than he would have liked, hence the huge distance that Donald Trump travelled from Washington to Alaska, a state that hasn't elected a Democrat for nearly 20 years, which just shows how precarious Donald Trump perhaps is seeing his Republican lawmakers in these upcoming midterm elections.
1: At least 9 people have been killed in Ukraine by Russian strikes. Moscow targeted the city of Lutsk a day after Russian ballistic missiles struck all 3 of Ukraine's power plants. Peter Dickinson in Kyiv says the possible loss of early warning intelligence from the United States could leave Ukrainians exposed.
4: Certainly, it would create a lot of challenges for the Ukrainian military in terms of their operations. It would create challenges for Ukraine's ability to strike back against Russia. But most of all, it would do exactly what it did last night. It would leave Ukraine wide open to attacks. It would leave them essentially almost blind to incoming strikes. And so the civilian population would not be able to take the necessary precautions to defend themselves. One would assume that would lead to an even higher civilian death toll and the general sense of insecurity.
1: From bureaus worldwide, this is FSN.
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1: From Feature Story News in Washington, I'm Nick Harper. Pope Leo has thanked Catholics for their prayers after he underwent surgery for lung cancer. The Vatican said he is recovering as expected. The 71-year-old Pope is said to have asked for dinner after the 90-minute procedure and spent the evening with staff. FSN Stuart Smith has more.
2: They can study that to find out more about how advanced that cancer is. And they deliberately said, the Vatican explains, that surgeons did a radical resection, which means to take out a larger chunk of the lung than perhaps might be strictly necessary in order to provide buffer in case it has spread more than initial testing had found. And so we will perhaps find out later in the week about what this means for the Pope's health more generally. But the Vatican is saying in its statement that the surgery was successful.
1: Consumer prices in the US rose 3.7% over the past year, inflation data that could now worry the Trump administration just weeks before the midterm election. The increase was driven largely by energy costs, with Middle East supply disruptions pushing up the price of gasoline for motorists and transport companies across the country. The latest figures also put pressure on the Federal Reserve as it weighs up whether to raise interest rates when it meets in 2 weeks' time. Taiwan has confirmed that it will invest more than $4 billion in an Alaska liquefied natural gas pipeline project. U.S. President Donald Trump announced the commitment at a campaign rally in the state. That rally also served as a chance to try and shore up support for a Republican senator facing an unexpectedly competitive race. FSN's Kate Fisher reports from Washington.
3: The Republican Dan Sullivan, who is the senator there, is in a much closer race than he would have liked, hence the huge distance that Donald Trump travelled from Washington to Alaska, a state that hasn't elected a Democrat for nearly 20 years, which just shows how precarious Donald Trump perhaps is seeing his Republican lawmakers in these upcoming midterm elections.
1: At least 9 people have been killed in Ukraine by Russian strikes. Moscow targeted the city of Lutsk a day after Russian ballistic missiles struck all 3 of Ukraine's power plants. Peter Dickinson in Kyiv says the possible loss of early warning intelligence from the United States could leave Ukrainians exposed.
4: Certainly, it would create a lot of challenges for the Ukrainian military in terms of their operations. It would create challenges for Ukraine's ability to strike back against Russia. But most of all, it would do exactly what it did last night. It would leave Ukraine wide open to attacks. It would leave them essentially almost blind to incoming strikes. And so the civilian population would not be able to take the necessary precautions to defend themselves. One would assume that would lead to an even higher civilian death toll and a general sense of insecurity.
1: From bureaus worldwide, this is FSN.
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I've been everywhere, done everything. You might not believe it, but it's true. Picked a lot of cotton before I picked a guitar.

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1: From Feature Story News in Washington, I'm Nick Harper. Pope Leo has thanked Catholics for their prayers after he underwent surgery for lung cancer. The Vatican said he is recovering as expected. The 71-year-old Pope is said to have asked for dinner after the 90-minute procedure and spent the evening with staff. FSN Stuart Smith has more.
2: They can study that to find out more about how advanced that cancer is. And they deliberately said, the Vatican explains, that surgeons did a radical resection, which means to take out a larger chunk of the lung than perhaps might be strictly necessary in order to provide buffer in case it has spread more than initial testing had found. And so we will perhaps find out later in the week about what this means for the Pope's health more generally. But the Vatican is saying in its statement that the surgery was successful.
1: Consumer prices in the US rose 3.7% over the past year, inflation data that could now worry the Trump administration just weeks before the midterm election. The increase was driven largely by energy costs, with Middle East supply disruptions pushing up the price of gasoline for motorists and transport companies across the country. The latest figures also put pressure on the Federal Reserve as it weighs up whether to raise interest rates when it meets in 2 weeks' time. Taiwan has confirmed that it will invest more than $4 billion in an Alaska liquefied natural gas pipeline project. U.S. President Donald Trump announced the commitment at a campaign rally in the state. That rally also served as a chance to try and shore up support for a Republican senator facing an unexpectedly competitive race. FSN's Kate Fisher reports from Washington.
3: The Republican Dan Sullivan, who is the senator there, is in a much closer race than he would have liked, hence the huge distance that Donald Trump travelled from Washington to Alaska, a state that hasn't elected a Democrat for nearly 20 years, which just shows how precarious Donald Trump perhaps is seeing his Republican lawmakers in these upcoming midterm elections.
1: At least 9 people have been killed in Ukraine by Russian strikes. Moscow targeted the city of Lutsk a day after Russian ballistic missiles struck all 3 of Ukraine's power plants. Peter Dickinson in Kyiv says the possible loss of early warning intelligence from the United States could leave Ukrainians exposed.
4: Certainly, it would create a lot of challenges for the Ukrainian military in terms of their operations. It would create challenges for Ukraine's ability to strike back against Russia. But most of all, it would do exactly what it did last night. It would leave Ukraine wide open to attacks. It would leave them essentially, you know, almost blind to incoming strikes. And so the civilian population would not be able to take the necessary precautions to defend themselves. You know, one would assume that would lead to an even higher civilian death toll and a general sense of insecurity.
1: From bureaus worldwide, this is FSN.
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1: We'll feature Story News in Washington. I'm Nick Harper. Pope Leo has thanked Catholics for their prayers after he underwent surgery for lung cancer. The Vatican said he is recovering as expected. The 71-year-old Pope is said to have asked for dinner after the 90-minute procedure and spent the evening with staff. Everson Stuart Smith has more.
2: They can study that to find out more about how advanced that cancer is. And they deliberately said, the Vatican explains, that surgeons did a radical resection, which means to take out a larger chunk of the lung than perhaps might be strictly necessary in order to provide buffer in case it has spread more than initial testing had found. And so we will perhaps find out later in the week about what this means for the Pope's health more generally. But the Vatican is saying in its statement that the surgery was successful.
1: Consumer prices in the US rose 3.7% over the past year, inflation data that could now worry the Trump administration just weeks before the midterm election. The increase was driven largely by energy costs, with Middle East supply disruptions pushing up the price of gasoline for motorists and transport companies across the country. The latest figures also put pressure on the Federal Reserve as it weighs up whether to raise interest rates when it meets in 2 weeks' time. Taiwan has confirmed that it will invest more than $4 billion in an Alaska liquefied natural gas pipeline project. US President Donald Trump announced the commitment at a campaign rally in the state. That rally also served as a chance to try and shore up support for a Republican senator facing an unexpectedly competitive race. Evercent's Kate Fisher reports from Washington.
3: The Republican Dan Sullivan, who is the senator there, is in a much closer race than he would have liked, hence the huge distance that Donald Trump travelled from Washington to Alaska, a state that hasn't elected a Democrat for nearly 20 years, which just shows how precarious Donald Trump perhaps is seeing his Republican lawmakers in these upcoming midterm elections.
1: At least 9 people have been killed in Ukraine by Russian strikes. Moscow targeted the city of Lutsk a day after Russian ballistic missiles struck all 3 of Ukraine's power plants. Peter Dickinson in Kyiv says the possible loss of early warning intelligence from the United States could leave Ukrainians exposed.
4: Certainly, it would create a lot of challenges for the Ukrainian military in terms of their operations. It would create challenges for Ukraine's ability to strike back against Russia. But most of all, it would do exactly what it did last night. It would leave Ukraine wide open to attacks. It would leave them essentially, you know, almost blind to incoming strikes. And so the civilian population would not be able to take the necessary precautions to defend themselves. You know, one would assume that would lead to an even higher civilian death toll and a general sense of insecurity.
1: From bureaus worldwide, this is FSN.
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6: As of Tuesday, diesel is $6.28 a gallon compared to $6.32 a gallon a week ago. So the price has gone down, but not by much. So I think what you'll see is Putin very much pocketing the win here and not, as of yet, changing the way he's approaching the war.
7: 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That's coming up on The Daily from The New York Times.
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7: From The New York Times, I'm Natalie Kitroev. This is The Daily. After years of American sanctions on Russian oil and gas, President Trump has just announced a deal in which the United States would buy billions of dollars in diesel from Russia. Trump claimed the move would lower fuel prices, but it stunned U.S. allies and lawmakers in Washington, who warned that the American government was handing Putin a lifeline. Today, my colleague Anton Troyanovsky explains what the deal reveals about Trump's changing strategy with Russia and how much it could actually help American consumers. It's Wednesday, October 14th.
9: Anton, welcome back to The Daily. We love having you here.
6: Good to be here. Thank you, Natalie.
9: So can you just start by saying how big of a deal this actually is?
6: Yeah, absolutely. So Friday's news was a really stunning reversal because it was the president saying, we have agreed with Russia that the Russians will immediately supply 300,000 tons of diesel to U.S. and world markets and even more after that, without even saying that this was part of some kind of broader deal to de-escalate this war in Ukraine that's now gone on for 4.5 years and killed hundreds of thousands of people.
9: Okay, so how did this happen, Anton? Lay out for me how exactly we got here.
6: Well, let's go all the way back to the 2024 election campaign. You remember, one of Trump's main campaign promises was to end the war in Ukraine. He said he was going to do it in 24 hours.
9: That did not happen.
6: That did not happen. But Trump's friend and now peace envoy, Steve Witkoff, started early on in February of 2025, regularly going to Russia, meeting with Putin, speaking to other Russian officials about trying to end the war. And one primary prong of the U.S. approach has been talking about business deals with Russia, basically making the argument that, look, if only this war was over, we could do all these great things together and our countries could make lots of money.
9: Essentially, let's end this war and we can all profit off of that.
6: Exactly. But the problem was that didn't work. For Putin, economics matter, but he clearly didn't start this war in Ukraine to make more money.
9: Right.
6: What Putin cares about is territory. He wants more of the eastern Ukrainian region called the Donbas. What Putin cares about is the kind of control he'll be able to exercise over the rest of Ukraine after the war ends. And what he cares about are these big geopolitical issues of what does the future relationship between Russia and NATO look like? Where are Western troops located in different parts of Europe? It's this big kaleidoscope of issues for Putin, of which economics are really just a part. And as a result, this effort of dangling deals in front of Putin with the hope that this will get him to compromise has not borne fruit.
9: Mm-hmm.
6: Then, layer on top of that, the fact that the Iran war starts in February of this year. And that makes things even more complicated, in part by raising energy prices around the world. Russia, of course, is one of the world's biggest exporters of both oil and gas. And that gives Putin new cards to play, which puts these negotiations about potential energy deals with the Russians into a different light, because suddenly it's now the U.S. that's looking for ways to lower energy prices.
9: And especially right now, as we have these midterm elections coming up, you might start to see that pain that American consumers are feeling translate into votes.
6: Exactly. So you see the administration thinking about all kinds of ways to try to reverse this spike in fuel prices. And then at the same time, you have the Ukraine war escalating, in particular, Russian strikes on Ukrainian infrastructure.
10: Ukraine says it has struck a Russian oil refinery near Moscow.
6: Ukraine responding by hitting Russian oil refineries.
11: New video shows massive explosions and thick smoke pouring from an oil refinery just 10 miles from the Kremlin.
6: At some point, they get something like half of Russian oil refining capacity offline.
9: Whoa.
6: And there were gas lines at Russian gas stations, and Russia had to implement an export ban for diesel this past July.
9: Meaning, if Russia is banning exports, there's less diesel in the global market, and so prices presumably go up again.
6: Yeah, that's right. And so the Trump administration has tried to push the Ukrainians to stop those attacks on Russian refineries. And the Ukrainians have responded that they're happy to do so if it's part of a mutual cessation of strikes on each other's energy infrastructure, right? So the Ukrainians have been saying, yes, we are willing to stop hitting Russian oil refineries if the Russians stop hitting our energy infrastructure. And that hasn't happened. Nevertheless, the administration has continued to put pressure on the Ukrainians, and there has clearly been frustration on the part of the president and top officials in the administration that the Ukrainians haven't agreed to unilaterally stop those refinery strikes.
9: So leaning on Ukraine doesn't work.
6: Correct. So as we've seen this Trump administration frustration with Ukraine increase, we've also seen their approach to Russia shift, specifically on this question of business deals. So previously, President Trump had said, we're happy to do business with Russia, but only once the war ends.
9: Right.
6: Now, in recent months, according to our reporting, the message has evolved to, we are willing to consider deals with Russia before the end of the war. Because one of the things that folks in the administration who are working on this are worried about is that Putin and the Kremlin might not believe that the Trump administration is really ready to change course and enter into a new kind of more friendly relationship with Russia.
9: The idea here is that the Trump administration wants to signal very clearly to the Russians, we are serious about the rewards of cooperating with us. This is what it could look like. This is how good it could be for you.
6: Yes, precisely. So that's why, even just in the last couple months, Jared Kushner and Steve Witkoff, the main envoys for the Russia-Ukraine war in the White House, have been speaking to the Russians more seriously about potential business deals.
9: So it sounds like everything is converging in this moment. The effort to end the war in Ukraine, the evolving strategy about how to do that, the energy crisis as a result of the Iran war, and the midterms. All this is coming to a head at the same time.
6: Yes, and that brings us to Friday in Florida, outside Miami, at a golf resort called Shell Bay, owned by Steve Witkoff. Witkoff and Jared Kushner were meeting with senior officials from Europe and from Ukraine who had flown in for another round of talks about the war. And early on in that meeting on Friday, the Americans made an announcement that stunned the Europeans and the Ukrainians. President Trump was about to reveal a deal with Russia to lift sanctions on Russian diesel. That became official a few hours later. Trump spoke on the phone with Putin and then on his Truth Social account said,
12: President Donald Trump says he struck a deal to obtain diesel from Russia.
6: He had had a highly successful discussion with Putin.
13: Russia will immediately supply over 300,000 tons of diesel fuel.
6: That Putin had agreed to supply 300,000 tons of diesel to the world immediately.
13: Another 500,000 tons during the month of November.
6: The world immediately.
13: Another 500,000 tons during the month of November.
6: And potentially millions more in the coming months, depending on the state of Russian oil refineries. And at the same time, the Treasury Department put out a statement that was basically temporarily suspending sanctions on Russian diesel.
9: Meaning, not only is the U.S. going to buy diesel from Russia, the U.S. government is also saying it's not going to punish anyone else

0: for buying diesel from Russia. Everyone can do it now.
1: That's right.
0: Okay, that seems like a major U-turn for U.S. foreign policy. How did Ukraine react to all this? Because it definitely seems like it's the U.S. throwing out its big point of leverage on Russia, which is to have the world starve its war machine of oil revenue.
2: Ukrainian President Volodymyr Zelensky slammed the decision, labeling the deal as an investment in a war that must be...
1: Yeah, one of the first reactions was President Zelensky saying this was a weak decision.
3: Well, I look at it differently. Zelensky could have settled this war many times. Many, many times.
1: And you actually then had this new back and forth spat between Zelensky and Trump play out over the weekend.
3: I suggest they get a new leader who can make a deal. Because he could have made many deals that for some reason he'd ever
1: And there was shock across Europe also, because really, up until now, the U.S. had really stayed tough in terms of sanctions policy toward Russia and had also continued supporting Ukraine in many ways.
0: Right. Officials in Europe and elsewhere had long feared that Trump might take a softer approach to Russia, might pursue a closer relationship. But that hadn't happened yet.
1: Yeah, I mean, it's important to step back and sort of see that despite all the worries of what Trump might do vis-a-vis Ukraine and Russia, the Trump administration really kept a lot of the Biden-era policies in place, whether it's in terms of providing intelligence support to Ukraine's war effort and keeping the sanctions in place. In fact, expanding the sanctions. A year ago, the administration put in place really tough new sanctions against Russia's oil industry. And just a few weeks ago, Trump signed a bipartisan bill out of Congress that allowed for new sweeping sanctions against Russia and especially Russian energy. So this move on Russian diesel, even though the numbers are relatively small, is still the most concrete sign that this administration in Washington is ready to really substantively change its relationship with Russia and to do so potentially at Ukraine's expense.

0: We'll be right back.
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0: This is The Daily. I'm Natalie Kitroev. Back to my conversation with Anton Troyanovsky about President Trump's deal to buy billions of dollars of diesel from Russia after years of U.S. sanctions on Russian oil and gas. All right, Anton, obviously a lot of countries are quite shaken by this news. What is the Trump administration's defense of this U-turn in American policy?
1: Well, a few things. I mean, on buying diesel, I think what you'll hear is this is America first. This is taking care of American consumers, American farmers, at a time when they're struggling. They will also say that Europe has continued to buy Russian energy. And to some extent, that's true. Europe is still buying Russian liquefied natural gas. Landlocked countries, in particular Slovakia and Hungary, are still buying Russian oil. Now, the EU has drastically reduced its reliance on Russian energy and is actually planning to completely end Russian gas imports by next year. So here we're definitely moving in opposite directions. I think folks in the administration, they'd also say that Trump is still set on somehow ending the war in Ukraine. Of course, we should also say this is something that is deeply uncomfortable, not just for American allies in Europe, not just for even Democrats, but also many Republicans.
0: All right. So if the America First argument for this policy is that buying Russian diesel will lower prices at the pump for Americans, is that true? Like, brass tacks, how much will this actually lower gas prices in the United States?
1: So, minimally. I did check the AAA gas prices numbers. So as of Tuesday, diesel is $6.28 a gallon compared to $6.32 a gallon a week ago. So the price has gone down, but not by much.
0: But just thinking about Europe's and Ukraine's concern here, can I just ask how much will this policy actually help Russia in funding its war in Ukraine?
1: Well, at the end of the day, oil and gas exports are at the core of what drives the Russian economy. So I think what you'll see is Putin very much pocketing the win here and not, as of yet, changing the way he's approaching the war. After Trump made this announcement on Friday, the Kremlin has continued to say that they're not ready to negotiate with Ukraine, and they have continued to hit Ukrainian infrastructure, causing civilians to die. They have not changed their approach to this war. I think one of the shocking things to people about this diesel agreement has been that, as far as we know, there is no concession that the Russians made in return for the sanctions being lifted. And our reporting does indicate that there are other deals that the U.S. and Russia are talking about that they might even do without the war coming to an end first.
0: Like what? Give me an example of that.
1: Well, look, we know a lot of different deals have been discussed, but there is one specific deal that we've been reporting on over the last few weeks that is quite far along, and that's the purchase of the international assets of a big Russian oil company called Lukoil. Basically, what that would be for a group of investors to come in and buy those billions of dollars in assets of this energy company, be it refineries, oil fields, even gas stations in New Jersey, in what would be a really lucrative transaction because Lukoil is under U.S. sanctions. And as soon as Lukoil agrees to sell those assets and the U.S. approves the sale, the value of those assets would go way up. And then even more significant is if you look at who these investors are that are now close to signing this deal.
0: Who are they?
1: So it's an investor group led by Todd Boehly, the American billionaire who has made donations to Trump's political causes. And of course, the U.S. government would take a stake.
0: Right.
1: But so would several investors from the Middle East who have business ties to Witkoff and Kushner. For example, two Syrian Qatari billionaire brothers who are also business partners with Jared Kushner and his wife, Ivanka Trump, the president's daughter on a resort in Albania.
0: Anton, is there any indication that this strategy of pursuing these deals has begun to encourage Russia or Putin himself to come to the table to try to actually end this war? Like, do we know if this may be working at all?
1: I mean, the war has only escalated. By many accounts, it's actually only gotten more dangerous as Putin's bombardments and Russia's hybrid war with Europe intensifies. So the big question to me going forward is, what about all the other stuff that Putin wants and is going to need to be negotiated? As discussed, Putin cares about the geopolitics of Russia's relationship with NATO, the problems of territory and how to keep Ukraine sovereign and make sure Russia is not able to invade again. And so it's those really complicated questions where clearly there's still a lot of work to be done.
0: So are we looking at a world at some point in the future in which economic pressure on Russia, one of our biggest adversaries, is no longer a point of leverage, either as a carrot or a stick?
1: No, I mean, there are still a ton of sanctions on Russia. And my sense is the administration does still see those sanctions as leverage, but potentially in a more incremental way than immediately getting Russia to end the war. It'll be really important to see what happens in Europe. Because in Europe right now, you have a far right and far left movement, Germany, France, UK, promoting a more friendly relationship to Russia. And the awful thing about all this is that all these business negotiations and this brinksmanship on sanctions and deals and what's going to happen to the diesel supply, that is all playing out as this war gets worse and worse on the ground in Ukraine. As the winter approaches, at a time when Ukraine is extremely low on missile defenses, Russia is going to be able to make this winter truly awful. And there, for the moment, we still see no end in sight.
0: Well, Anton, thanks for coming on the show.
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0: 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I'm Natalie Kitroev. 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

contemplate with sovereign reverence that act of the whole American people, which declare that their legislature should make no law respecting an establishment of religion or prohibiting the free exercise thereof, thus building a wall of separation between church and state.

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1: From Feature Story News in Washington, I'm Nick Harper. Pope Leo has thanked Catholics for their prayers after he underwent surgery for lung cancer. The Vatican said he is recovering as expected. The 71-year-old Pope is said to have asked for dinner after the 90-minute procedure and spent the evening with staff. FSN Stuart Smith has more.
2: They can study that to find out more about how advanced that cancer is. And they deliberately said, the Vatican explains, that surgeons did a radical resection, which means to take out a larger chunk of the lung than perhaps might be strictly necessary in order to provide buffer in case it has spread more than initial testing had found. And so we will perhaps find out later in the week about what this means for the Pope's health more generally. But the Vatican is saying in its statement that the surgery was successful.
1: Consumer prices in the US rose 3.7% over the past year, inflation data that could now worry the Trump administration just weeks before the midterm election. The increase was driven largely by energy costs, with Middle East supply disruptions pushing up the price of gasoline for motorists and transport companies across the country. The latest figures also put pressure on the Federal Reserve as it weighs up whether to raise interest rates when it meets in 2 weeks' time. Taiwan has confirmed that it will invest more than $4 billion in an Alaska liquefied natural gas pipeline project. US President Donald Trump announced the commitment at a campaign rally in the state. That rally also served as a chance to try and shore up support for a Republican senator facing an unexpectedly competitive race. Ever since Kate Fisher reports from Washington.
3: The Republican Dan Sullivan, who is the senator there, is in a much closer race than he would have liked, hence the huge distance that Donald Trump travelled from Washington to Alaska, a state that hasn't elected a Democrat for nearly 20 years, which just shows how precarious Donald Trump perhaps is seeing his Republican lawmakers in these upcoming midterm elections.
1: At least 9 people have been killed in Ukraine by Russian strikes.